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11: Three first half receptions for Jackson. He, the running back in the backfield, first and 10 at the 19. Clock down to 10. Saying, looks middle. End zone up. Caught. Jeremiah Smith. Touchdown, Ohio State. Turnover on downs turns into a Buckeye touchdown, 19-3, with just 10 seconds left in the first half, and a lot of air may have just gone out of this stadium.
12: 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Yeah, not much went right for Texas. They fumbled on the first play. They had an interception on their fifth play. Ohio State cashed in with a field goal, a touchdown, and then that TD pass from Julian Sayin to Jeremiah Smith with 10 seconds to go in the half. And Ohio State leading Texas 20-3, trying to beat the Longhorns for the third year in a row. Second half coming up. We're heading back to Austin to rejoin Danny Reed and Derek Rackley after a timeout. This is Western One's coverage of NCAA football.
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11: 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A year ago, Texas more than twice accrued the rushing yards that Ohio State did, even though the Buckeyes won 14-7. Neither team is running the football tonight. But the tone, Derek Rackley, was set when the Longhorns turned it over twice in their first five offensive plays, including the fumble by Rodley Brown, the first play of the game.
25: Yeah, it's one of those scenarios, Danny, where you turn the football over against any opponent, especially when you lose the turnover margin like they have in the first half. It's going to be hard to win. You're an SEC team. Again, doesn't matter whether you're playing the number one or an unranked team. It's going to make the job extremely difficult. But it even gets amplified when you're playing an offense like Ohio State with Julian Sain and how effective he is, with Jeremiah Smith and how much he's made a difference in this game. So they really got off to the wrong start, and they've been kind of battling their way back the entire first half.
11: Arch Manning just 7 of 14, 60 yards, including that crazy interception when the ball went off Coleman's hands and McClain ended up with the pick. On the other side, Julian Sain, 12 out of 16, hitting his last six passes for 192 and the touchdown to Jeremiah Smith, who has 6 for 110. Also for Sain, remember, a year ago in Columbus, that was his first career start, threw for a career low 126 yards. It was a subdued, controlled, conservative game plan. They've let him rip it tonight. And that's why, at the half, Ohio State leads 20-3. The second half kickoff is coming up. 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
11: 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All right, Derek, let's start with Ohio State.
25: All right, they got to stay balanced on offense. I think they did a great job of doing that in the first half. 16 passes, 21 runs. And Danny, I talked about this. I was really impressed with Bo Jackson in the first half. 11 runs. Three catches, making a difference in both run game and the passing game and getting away from some would-be tacklers. Number two, they got to win the line of scrimmage, and this is on both sides of the ball, meaning offensively, win up front, whether it's run game, protection for Julian Sand, defensively, getting off of blocks and making it difficult for Arch Manning. Sand, remember, 75% completion rate in the first half. By the way, as a career, he's a 76% passer. For Texas, they've got to win the turnover margin. This is not a just don't turn it over in the second half. No, you've got to win it. Like 2-0 or 3-0 turnover margin in the second half. You've got to steal some possessions away, and then they got to find some explosive plays. Now, I'm not saying you've got to just automatically throw the football. That could be a broken tackle that takes a 4-yard gain into a 40-yard gain, or one of the passes that they missed in the first half. They've got to connect on those here in the second half.
11: And it's time now for the start of the second half, sponsored by Kohl's. Wherever you're watching or listening, Kohl's has everything you need for game day. Find graphic tees, hats, drinkware, and more at Kohl's and Kohl's.com. Texas showed that they could move the football, but they had 31 plays in the first half. 16 of those were on that one scoring drive, but that scoring drive netted
25: three points. Yes, and that's where it's like, yeah, that was really good, but you had to settle for a field goal, right? Like, against Ohio State, you got to find a way to turn those into seven. Danny, you read a stat about Ryan Day and Ohio State in the first half. I can't remember exactly what it was. Do you remember what it was? I'm not going to put you on the spot.
11: When Ohio State forces two turnovers, they're 39-1.
25: Okay, I have another stat. When Ohio State under Ryan Day is leading at halftime, they're up 20-3. 72-4 record. That's pretty good.
11: Here's Spedek's kickoff as the cannon goes off. That's a touchback landing out of the back of the end zone. Now we'll see if the Buckeyes can master that middle eight after Texas turned it over on downs. They went tricky on the end around to Wingo. Matthews the tackle for loss. 19-yard passing touchdown to Jeremiah Smith with 10 seconds left. And they start quarter number three with the ball up 17 in Austin.
25: Yeah, just been really impressed at how Julian Sands has been managing this offense. This is a tough environment to play in, especially how excited they've been. But he got his defense to help him out early on to kind of take this crowd out of the game with the takeaway. Then they got another one in the first half. But then his efficiency and how he's been managing, getting everybody lined up properly, not taking delay of game penalties, and then his efficiency in the passing game, for me, has been the difference so far in why Ohio State's got this 17-point halftime lead.
11: Bo Jackson joins Saint in that shotgun, touching the ball 14 times in their 37 snaps, opting to put the ball left after the touchback. Motion in from tight end Roberts. First and 10, 25. Sand gives to Bo Jackson, staking his way off the left side, past the 30, up to the 34. Justin Cryer gave him a hug, but that's 9 yards to start the third quarter.
25: Just when I watch him, Danny, he's just got such great body control. Like, when he goes right and he goes left, it's not like a dramatic move. It's almost like he's gliding out there. It's almost like it's a little bit of a dance for him. I just think his body control, his footwork, his quickness, all of that stuff is just coming together, and I've been really impressed by what I've seen.
11: And the tackler, Justin Cryer, is the one that is shaken up as he gets examined. We remind you, Danny Reed and Derek Rackley here in the Granger broadcast booth in DKR Texas Memorial Stadium in Austin, Texas. 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Granger, for the ones who get it done. When you combine power, speed, but also elusiveness, that is sometimes the elusive third thing for great running backs, but we have seen that from Bo Jackson more often than not.
25: Yeah, and I mean, Bo Jackson he's got good size to him, but he's not like overly powerful or anything. Like 6 foot, 218 pounds, but I mean, he's running with footwork of a guy that I would say is more like 5'10 and 190. Like, he's just gliding out there, and it just doesn't seem like Texas's defenders really ever square him up.
11: Well, with Cryer having to go out for at least a play, you think about that Texas linebacker depth a little bit thin. Ty Anthony Smith, who would have been in the rotation, he was dismissed a couple of weeks into fall camp, so it should be a lot more of Spence and Biles in the middle.

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1: Snap. Manning gives to Smothers. He gets Smothers. And he is short of the first down. He got back to the line of scrimmage. Edrick Houston, the defensive tackle, gets off the bottom of the pile. It is third down for Texas. They're 6 of 12 tonight in such situations.
2: Houston, another one of those former five-star athletes that's really had to wait his turn. They're kind of a rotational defensive lineman because they have so much depth. It's now his opportunity here in 2026 to be more of a difference maker up front.
1: 23-3 Ohio State, the lead, first time here in 20 years. They are 24-1 their last 25 as the number one team in the country. They need a yard. Stat Manning, look, left of the end zone. Wingo makes the catch. Feet inbound. Touchdown, Texas. Along the inside boundary with Sanchez trailing. Ryan Wingo gets the Longhorns into the end zone. It's cut to 23-9. Just 41 seconds into the fourth quarter.
2: Gets a little bit of redemption back from the first half. That should have been Ryan Wingo's second touchdown of the game.
1: Yeah.
2: He ended up dropping one back in the first half, but he finds a way to get free. An accurate throw there from Arch Manning to the left side of the end zone to get the touchdown that Texas needed to cut into this lead.
1: Spedek to see if he can cut this to a Baker's dozen. The snap of ball that nearly blocked off the near edge. Spedek drives it through. Now the lead is 23-10. Ohio State really hasn't helped Texas much this evening, but there was a pass interference that drive, had the fourth down conversion to the tight end Winston. He also caught the ensuing pass. Texas almost fumbled it away with Mosley. Coleman, though, was on the spot to recover that. And after a 14-play drive, it's now a 13-point game.
2: Giving themselves a chance. They're going to have to get a stop from Ohio State. Here's what I'll say about the Buckeyes, though. I think for Arthur Smith, this is going to be a very important drive. Do you go for the jugular? Do you play conservative? If it's me, I go for the jugular. You come here to win a football game. And what does that mean? That means you trust your quarterback. You take the shots if you feel like that's the best thing to do. And continue to stay balanced as he has all game. But I think you continue to press the football down the field to Jeremiah Smith.
1: Spedek to kick off. With Innes and Bay back. Spedek with a well-stroked football, and that is out of the end zone for the touchback. 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The only points this half, the third field goal of the game from Connor Hawkins. And even that was only set up by the 43-yard pass to Jeremiah Smith, who has 8 for 164 in that touchdown at the end of the first half.
2: Danny, it almost feels like this is the most excitement that we've heard out of this crowd since maybe back in the first quarter. So Ohio State's play has really kind of silenced them, taken them out of the game. And this is where your home field advantage has really got to step up.
1: Buckeyes in the eye. Bo Jackson, the deepest back. The snap, first and 10, 25. Turns inside left tackle. 2, 3 and a half, maybe 4 yards, with Brad Spence standing up. Less than a minute into the fourth quarter, imperative that Texas gets this defense off the field. But for Ohio State, to rack your point, if Arthur Smith can figure out how to drain clock and finish this game, he's going to do exactly that.
2: Yeah, I think it's a little bit premature to just start running the football here and think that you can just punt it back and escape with a win. Now, when you pick up 4 yards on first down, you've got the ability. You can still run the football here if you want. But again, my mindset here, I'm Ryan Day. I'm on the headset, and I'm saying, Arthur, we came here to win this football game. Do not be conservative.
1: Play clock at 4 after the gain of 4, second and 6 from the 29. Say on the snap and a handoff along the inside for Bo Jackson. Locates the 30, the 31. A helmet does come off. So Jeffrard is going to have to leave the field for a play. Kobe Black, the tackle for Texas. And man, is this a third down for the Longhorn defense.
2: This is it. I'm Will Muschamp here. I'm dialing up my best defense. So this ball does not go in the hands of number 4. Jeremiah Smith does not make this catch. Now, I understand maybe you end up devoting more resources, but Devin McEwen, who had such a great week last week, hasn't really done anything. Just don't let number 4 beat you here on this critical third down.
1: Well, they tried triple covers last time, and they still threw the ball to him. Third and 4 at the 31, 23-10 the lead for Ohio State.

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0: the full hit. We're going to be terrible this year. And then guess what? We got draft picks, and we come back at you next year, and we got a lot of money to get after it with, right? So right now, you've got C.J. Stroud and a really good defense. Got a bunch of guys that are going to need to get paid on that side of the ball. But you got a quarterback who's kind of on the prove it. He's played well in spots. And then there's certainly points where you can say, okay, they're not able to make plays downfield. I would also caution you, at some point, you need to be able to throw to, you know, the one, two, and three guys that you lined up hoping on your depth chart. Remember those scenes in all those football shows or movies, Friday Night Lights or whatever, you got the magnetic tiles with the guy on the roster? You'd like to actually be able to put those there and not have to throw them in the trash immediately because the guy's hurt before he even takes a snap. And with the Houston Texans and coming into this year once again, Tank Dell, how many? I'm glad to see he's out there running routes. How many snaps? Higgins, already gone, a guy they were expecting to be their number two. So trying to go out on the waiver wire, looking at trade potential partners, all of those things is what the Houston Texans are going to need to do. That roster needs to keep turning over. But you got a guy in C.J. Stroud that eventually you need to decide whether you're paying him. The other guy, and this is the bigger one because you got multiple MVPs behind it, is they don't have a deal with Lamar Jackson yet in Baltimore. Now, remember, he doesn't have an agent, right? It's him, his family, his mom, and they're looking at it. And it's just been sitting out there for over a year, kicking the can down the road. Now you have a new coach. You have a new system. Declan Doyle comes over from Chicago. You've got your wide receivers, right? Zay Flowers got paid. You got Bateman. You lost Likely, which is big. You still have Mark Andrews, and you have the indestructible world of Derrick Henry rolling up. But for Lamar Jackson, big expectations. Also looking to break the bank. Currently on the board, if you go through the cap hits for quarterbacks in the 2026 season, you got Patrick Mahomes sitting out there at $64 million. With the resume that Lamar Jackson has put up, and I know folks are going to say, what about playoff Lamar? Missed field goal, drop pass by Mark Andrews. Lamar Jackson can't levitate and make anything happen on his own. If he does, I want to see him in lanterns. I want to see him in the Marvel Cinematic Universe. We need to make that crossover happen. We do it on trading cards. We haven't quite done it in real life just yet. Guys have not revealed themselves on the gridiron to that effect. But we got Travis here in Los Angeles. He's up with us late night, early Sunday morning on Fox Sports Radio, talking all things NFL. Travis, welcome to Fox Sports Late Night. How are you?
1: Hey, so can I do a non sequitur for you?
0: Hit me.
1: I was going to propose a trade for some of your Drew Luck rookie cards, and I stumbled upon. So check this out. How many? I can't put. It cracked me up that Jason thought you were going to know exactly how many you had.
0: Yeah, well, you know, it's one of those things. It's, you know, there's piles of stuff, and I'll tell you, Travis. Yeah. You know, and I need to be better at my inventory management. Because I really wondered if I'd come back with a specific number. And for those that missed this, we're referring to earlier in the week, Jason Smith and I, 7 to 11 here Pacific time, each night on Fox Sports Radio. The running gag is, because of my love of trading cards since I was a kid, if a guy has a big day, we'll go through the stats, particulars, the good, the bad, the ugly, expectations, and then I'll say, hey, you want to buy a rookie card? And he'll get he'll laugh. And in this case, he goes, well, how many do you have? And I'm like, yeah, I really don't know. But we've now established that this is a good proposal, that you may be interested in a Drew Lock rookie card.
1: And so the trivia question for you, I was trying to think what I'm going to offer you for it. How many EPs have the Afghan Whigs released in their career? How many EPs? Yeah. More than I thought.
0: That's a fine question.
1: Do you want me to just give you the answer?
0: Yeah, just go.
1: There's six.
0: Okay.
1: Yeah. And on the Honky's Ladder EP, they actually cover a song from The Wizard of Oz, If I Only Had a Heart.
0: Oh, that's a good one. That's a good
1: cover. Have a great night, Mike. Bye.
0: There you go. Thanks, Travis. See, there you go. See, that's what you call a friend of the show. We got an Afghan Whigs reference. We got six. Now I got to go through the discography. This is it. As I get older, they don't rattle off the same way. That, and let's face it, like all of you out there, I'm lazy because I have the Google machine. to back me up on these premises, right? You got some, and you'll hear Steve Hartman on later on here on Fox Sports Radio, photographic memory. And I told him, you know what? You were obsolete as soon as the computer came out. And he gets really mad at me, says, what do you mean? And starts telling me about the Heisman finishers from 1969. And that's good. But I can cheat, which means, and I also had two kids, and I lost a lot of sleep. And that meant brain cells, a lot of coffee, a lot of late nights, early mornings, which means I'll cheat to the computer. So I'll take his word at 6 on the EPs, and I hope to have an answer on the Drew Lock rookie cards. So, yeah, that's the running joke. I have a mountain of cards sitting around, sports, non-sports. I bought a cool Bane card earlier today at my local shop, so that was cool. I should have brought it in to show the guys. Show and tell. But yeah, there's a lot of content at Swollen Dome on that kind of stuff. FindYourWins.com. We're rebuilding that. That's more these, my daily good, bad, ugly of what's going on in the world, because we're always trying to find some positivity. We'll do that segment and a bit and a nod. And it's a college football-based one for this one, because it's all about, you know, every once in a while someone lets you play out your dream for a minute. So we'll do that. Just kind of like I get to do here on Fox Sports Radio. So thanks to Travis. Thanks to Emmett. Thanks to all our guys that had called in. Hopefully Holler and James find some peace there with whatever he had going on. But Mark and Emmy and I having a blast here early morning Sunday with you here on Fox Sports Radio. So back to the task at hand, talking about these contracts, talking about Lamar Jackson in particular. Like, that's the one that stands out to me of you pushed it down the road and you've seen the heights. Right, everybody went after Jerry Jones when he did that with Dak Prescott. That was his guy. Eventually, he was going to get it done. And we watched him do that with multiple stars through the years. Kick it down the road, and eventually you pay a higher price. If you're not 100% sure, why spend the money? Because if it goes poorly, we see it now, right? I mentioned the Tua Tagovailoa. Like, Miami has a situation. Yes, they brought in Malik Willis. Maybe he's that guy for the long term. Maybe you're still drafting at the top of the heap and these guys pan out. Because I remind folks, as we get this college football season underway, remember last year this time? How many quarterbacks were we talking about as first rounders? They got to be first rounders. And then they're undrafted, fifth, sixth round guys trying to fight for a roster spot. How many first rounders may not be their team's guy from the last couple of years? I don't know. We already mentioned J.J. McCarthy once. Michael Penix Jr., I put on our little sheet. We do this every year. We got our Super Bowl predictions, the MVP, and then there's the out on a limb. I got Jack Strand starting 8 or more games for the Falcons. Cooper Rush is going to go today. He was the number 3. He moved up to the top spot because Penix isn't ready and Tua is out. The point spread moved a point. You went from your number 1 to your number 3 quarterback. And the point spread moved a point. What are we doing? So, yeah, getting it right, kind of a big deal. So if you're reticent to, and I don't know why Baltimore would be at this juncture, except for the pennies moving about to make sure you can keep your roster intact. But even then, it's the old rounders line. Pay that man his money. Now, I also teased really quickly, let's do this. The tight end position, you always talk about, well, you got to stick in the gym, make sure you get your extra treadmill work in, never skip leg day. So the glutes are in full effect, the hammies are good and all that. But you also need to have a good tight end on your roster. Michael Mayer, who was the afterthought to Brock Bowers, who suddenly got in, had to have surgery. So he's out a couple of weeks. Mayer gets a big extension from the Raiders that was announced earlier today, 3-year, $45 million contract extension. So he's getting paid. You also had the other note that came down when it comes down to your 12 and 13 personnel, right? Tucker Kraft gets paid. He's coming off a big injury for the Packers, but 12 and 13 personnel, you'll hear that a bunch from Greg Cosell as we talk about lining up under center and what quarterbacks are working with this year to where you got more and more deployed, right? The Rams at any given time had 3 or 4 guys at the tight end position on the field last year. But you got blockers, you got receivers, you got that hybrid, you got a lot of need. And certainly for young quarterbacks, it's the go-to, right? We talked about it a little bit earlier with the fantasy question when it comes to Isaiah Likely. So when you look at Tucker Kraft, he's their WR1, in my opinion, if he's 100% healthy. That's Jordan Love's guy. And we talk about Mayer and what he's been able to do in a limited pass-catching form, but also instrumental in what they're going to try to do with Ashton Jeanty and Mike Williams Jr., a name you'll hear a lot over the course of the year as well, that they paid him his 3 for $45 million. So the tight end position. Once upon a time in fantasy, you had two guys. You either got Gates or Gonzalez, and then you waited till the final rounds with the kickers and the defenses. We're not in Kansas anymore. Different deployment, different usage, team to team. We're here on Fox Sports Late Night, 877-99 on Fox. If you've got a thought, you just want to chat and hang out, thanks to everybody that's called in tonight or chimed in at Swollen Dome in the Twitterverse if you have any of the fantasy angles you want to run. But speaking of running, beer run. That's the what we're going to call the next story. We like spy movies. We like heist movies. We particularly like heist movies here at Fox Sports Radio. Well, we got a couple of stories that continue to fester. We got big rewards, and we've got an international flair to it as well. We'll talk about that as we continue. I'm Mike Harmon, and this is Fox Sports Late Night on Fox Sports Radio.
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19: I heard D-Mac talking about this last week.
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14: In Saturday night college football at fourth-ranked Texas, the Longhorns scored three touchdowns in the fourth quarter to come back and beat number one Ohio State 24-23. The game winner came with under 30 seconds to go. Dominant wins for Georgia, Notre Dame, and Indiana. Oklahoma State had lost 21 straight against FBS opponents, but upset number six Oregon 39-31. Michigan upset number 11 Oklahoma 17-10. The New York Mets hit six home runs in a 12-2 win at the Yankees. San Diego won its sixth game in a row, 7-6 at San Francisco. Miami beat the Dodgers and Tyler Glasnow 4-3, snapping LA's eight-game winning streak. The Brewers won their fifth straight, 13-9 over the Reds. Seattle took the late game 19-1 at the A's, and Atlanta pounded Philadelphia 12-2. Elena Rybakina won the U.S. Open final in three sets. I'm Steve DeSager.
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6: The Kansas City Chiefs were the absolute Kansas City Cheeks last year when Patrick Mahomes was healthy.
7: Are the Broncos under Sean Payton notorious slow starter?
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12: 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Fox Sports Late Night, Mike Harmon with you. Coming up in about 20 minutes from now, we return the fun and excitement that is called Find Your Wins. It's a cool college story. Probably you've heard it once or twice over the course of the last few weeks. We certainly did a bit on it, Jason Smith and I, as it became a thing. Well, this weekend it actually got to come to fruition. What is it? We'll tell you all about it coming up in about 20 minutes. Because it's all about, hey, find the dream. Even if you have to pay an exorbitant price for it, sometimes it's worth it to satisfy that moment. But we pause for a second, right? Because again, we're in the initial throes of the getting to know you. You hear me with Jason Smith, and there's a lot of pop culture that goes back and forth. We've got a deep reservoir and love of movies and TV, and general chaos in addition to our love of sport. And it's where we meet and, you know, you can run some lines. And if you're with us, cool. It works on multiple levels. It either furthers the bit, if you know the movie or TV we're referencing. So like you get in on that. Otherwise, it's just a funny one-liner that adds flavor to whatever story we're doing. So I thought it would be fun to take a minute as, you know, we're deep into the overnight, or early morning if you're out there on the East Coast, right? Coming up on 5:30. That means that, you know, your coffee places are starting to open up. Your donut places and bagel places. Maybe you're standing in line for a nice bagel sandwich and a cup of coffee. I might be doing that soon enough. But either way, the point being that, you know, we've got the tapestry of how the mind works and what our interests are, right? We know, and it's very well established, my love of the trading card world, be it sports, be it the non-sports. And, you know, there's a Disney set I've been chasing for a while. And if you know anything about cards, you know what that's done. So trying to dent my wallet for sure. But also, you know, one thing growing up since we had cards, one, we were in Chicago. So you'd think, hey, you guys had a lot of basketball cards, Jordan, whatever. No, no, no. Mom had this thing where it was like, no, you got enough baseball cards. You're not doing that. So alas, until we were a little bit older, we didn't get to quite traverse into those worlds. But we also didn't have comic books, like buckets around. Like occasionally you'd buy a couple of issues here and there, but what we loved were all of the superhero TV shows and movies as they came out, right? The number of times that I've seen the original Superman, the number of times that I watched sequentially and in pieces the different Batman serials that came out, right? Here's this, the Bozo Show would have a Batman segment. Yeah, that's right. Bozo just celebrated.

0: So there it is. The theme song from Bobby Roode, now part of Talent Development, WWE. That was his entry music, and it would swell. That's what I do when I walk down the hallway to the studio here. I'm either belting out a Freddie Mercury song, or I've kind of got this playing in my head like, you know, you've been waiting behind the curtain for your big moment. Well, another person that had their big moment today, Marty Wims. Who's Marty Wims, you ask? He's an Akron Zips season ticket holder, and they did a promotion. We talked about this a little, Jason and I, weeks ago when it was first announced. This is your winner. They awarded a season ticket holder a chance to call the first offensive drive of the Akron Zips' new season. Huddled with Joe Moorhead on Friday night, the head coach, and he followed a script with precision. They picked up a first down. Looked like they were going to have a second deep into Robert Morris territory. Final score was 45-10. But the drive ended in a fumble. But Wims, who was a longtime season ticket holder, alum, all of that, it was the Akron's offensive coordinator for a day contest that went up on social media, and they had over a billion impressions. That's right, a lot of folks trying to figure out, what the hell? What are we doing? So this is according to Matt Potorf, their deputy athletics director, said they sold more than half its season tickets, total season tickets, in 2 weeks following the announcement, and they got Arby's to sponsor it. We got the meats! Yeah! Marty Wims got to call some plays, but people in Akron, they got deals on meat. And if you've been to the grocery store, you've been to a fast, casual, fast food, whatever, you know price of meat's through the roof. So they added some value there. But on this guy's 46th birthday, he gets the call from the athletic director to say, hey, you've been selected among 10 finalists. A week later, he got the call saying he was going to get a chance. And so he did interviews and had a load of attention locally, certainly. And they were averaging about 6,000 fans per game. But he said this was like as big as it gets. So he got to do a little bit on game day. He did a bunch of other interviews. So got an opportunity to go out there. Quote, those guys were a lot faster than me. They won the coin toss, deferred possession to the second half. So he goes, I got to extend my 15 minutes of fame a little bit longer as he got to hang out waiting to make that call. Pretty cool. Pretty cool. They win the game 45-10. But it's just that idea of every once in a while there's that opportunity. And in this case, you're already a season ticket holder. You say, hey, I want in. And you got to live out a dream. So hopefully all you out there, as I get off my little soapbox for tonight here on the Fox Sports late night program, that you try to reach a little bit. You know, that's what I get to do here when we're talking football, talking sports with you, a little bit of slice of life. But for Marty Wims, he found his wins in a big way on this one. And hopefully your favorite collegiate team did as well. I know some are still smarting. Remember, it's a long season. We're only in week two. All right, week three. I don't know what you do once you start counting past week zero, week one, week two. I mean, for many of you, just your second game of the season. Your team still have time to figure it out. Doesn't mean there aren't concerns for both Oklahoma and Michigan, say with your offenses, but time will tell. Full slate of NFL later on today. That's right, just 7 short hours here, Fox Sports Radio. Thanks for hanging out. We went 1-0 today. Follow me over at Swollen Dome. Coming up next, we got Andy Furman, Bucky Brooks. Thanks to Mark. Thanks to Emmy. Go dominate, people.
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20: In college football, number one ranked Ohio State led 23-3 at the end of three quarters, but number four Texas at home came back for victory 24-23 with three touchdowns in the fourth, three long TD drives. Oklahoma State at home beat number six Oregon 39-31. Michigan at home upset number 11 Oklahoma 17-10. 12th ranked Alabama trailed at Kentucky in the third quarter, but still beat them 45-17. 13th ranked Texas Tech was a winner at Oregon State with two touchdowns in the last 7 minutes, 35-24. BYU downed Arizona 28-17. Washington 16-14 over Utah State. Iowa beat Iowa State 16-13 on a field goal in the final seconds. Elena Rybakina won the U.S. Open final in three sets. In women's hoops, Team USA took its semifinal at the World Cup, beating Spain. I'm Steve DeSager.
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right, this could be a case of strange bedfellows, really. That's right around the corner. All right, good morning, everybody. This is Fox Football Sunday on Fox Sports Radio. He's Bucky Brooks. I'm Andy Furman, and we're broadcasting live from the Fox Sports Radio studios. And we're going to have Ask Bucky with Emmy in about 10, 12 minutes from now. But, Buck, let's get into the games on schedule today. It's NFL Sunday.

0: Football Sunday on Fox Sports Radio. He's Bucky Brooks. I'm Andy Furman. And, of course, we're live from the Fox Sports Radio studios. And, Andy, are you ready for Ask Bucky?
1: I'm ready. Let's do it.
0: Let's do it.
1: All right. Let's get right into it. What? All right, Bucky. First one. What can actually be learned from college football's one-sided opening games?
2: You can't learn a lot. It depends on how... who they're matched up with or whatever. What you're trying to look at is what is the feel for the overall operation. Do you see a lot of pre-snap penalties? Do you see a lot of faulty execution, meaning drop passes, blown assignments, and those things? But really, you can't determine how good these teams are until they face another heavyweight. And so this is nice. It's a primer. But at some point, we got to get to the real thing. And so I'm looking forward to getting to that point.
1: All right, next up, what factor, if any, did the short stay in Australia have on the Rams lost on Thursday to Seattle?
2: Yeah, I don't think they had any factor. Because I was in London last year when they did the same thing and they beat the Jaguars by, seemed like 50. But they really handled the Jags. To me, this was a bit of the outside noise seeping into the locker room. You hear about being a super team and all of this. You have a level of complacency. And let's be real, it's a rivalry game against a team that really doesn't like you. And so they were on edge, and they didn't play well. Their minds weren't in the right spot, and I think that was the result of it.
1: All right, back to college ball. Rutgers is now 0-2 after losing to UMass and Boston College. How hot is Rutgers coach Greg Schiano's seat right now?
2: I mean, I don't know. No one has won at Rutgers. So they can get rid of the best coach to ever coach at Rutgers. Look, it's a bad year. Look, it's a bad look. It certainly didn't help. They lost to UMass after UMass was, I think, 0 for the previous year. It's a problem. But I don't know if you can find a better coach for that university than Rutgers. Schiano has to be better. He's been middling. But the seat is hot. I just don't know if they can find an upgrade at the spot.
1: All right, back to the pros. We see several new coaches in the AFC Central. How important is it to hire a seasoned rather than a rookie coach?
2: I mean, I think every situation is different. You got to know what your team needs to get to the next level. But a seasoned coach who's had success in the league certainly has an advantage over his counterparts. He understands how to lay the schedule out, meaning the day-to-day schedule, the long-range schedule, off-season training camp. He's been there. It won't be new to him being in that role on the sideline, how to manage an overall game. He's already had to work through all those protocols, whereas a newbie is learning, and so it requires more patience as they get that on-the-job training. It should be a decided advantage if you have someone with experience, provided they also have had a lot of success. Then the players will also buy in.
1: All right, last one. What are your thoughts on international play in the NFL?
2: Look, it's part of a bigger play. They're eventually going to have 16 games that are played overseas. They'll be able to sell that package off and make some more money. That money will be split between the owners and the players. So it's going to be a good thing. I understand why you want to raise the level of interest globally. When you go to one of those games, it does have a Super Bowl feel to it. So it's going to continue to happen under Roger Goodell's watch.
0: I got a couple of questions over here. I'm bubbling over here with Bucky Brooks, okay? If you were to look at the schedule today, NFL schedule today, all these games, and you had to pick one, which one do you think would be the best one to watch? Or maybe buy a ticket to go see. I'm just looking at the schedule right. Nothing really jumps out at me.
2: Nothing jumps out if I could. Well, there's one. Dallas and New York. That jumps out. It jumps out for a few different things. Dallas has dominated the series recently. But, man, I've heard nothing but good things about John Harbaugh and the Giants and how he's cracking the whip on them, getting them to practice hard so eventually they play hard and those things. And then there's a small little part of me that wants to see Odell Beckham Jr. get in the game and maybe reprise the spectacular catch that sent him to superstardom.
0: Okay, I hear what you're saying. Now, after yesterday's game, Texas-Ohio State, if I may, has your opinion changed on Arch Manning as far as a Heisman winner?
2: As far as the Heisman, like, the Heisman goes to the top quarterback on the top team. So, like, yeah, I mean, that's fine. I think more looking at him as a pro is where my eyes are. And I think I'm still not necessarily comfortable saying that he's the lead horse in this class. I think a lot of that is based on name and reputation, family business type stuff. He's a good player, though. He's fun to watch. I give him credit for leading him back, but I don't know. I mean, Heisman, they'll give it to him if he's anything close to being able to win it.
0: So I'm hearing now maybe Jeremiah Smith doesn't have a chance because he's not a quarterback.
2: It's always been a quarterback-driven thing. Yes, quarterback.
0: I know. But I think he's deserving of it. There's no doubt in my mind. I mean, really. We'll see.
2: All right.
0: We'll see. I hope he gets it. All right. You're going to bounce back with Bucky and so much more. Where? On Fox Football Sunday. Coming up right here. Next.
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7: All right, here we go. It'll be a day-long challenge for this line. That's right around the corner. Good morning, everybody. This is Fox Football Sunday on Fox Sports Radio. He's Bucky Brooks, the man. I'm Andy Furman. Of course, we're live from the Fox Sports Radio studios. We're going to have the blame game in about 10, 12 minutes from now. But before that, we're going to talk football, NFL football, because that's what they're doing today. That's what everybody's doing today. Everybody's life changes. Isn't it true, Buck? Everybody's life changes. I mean, you know, you go into like hibernation if you're a guy. You either go to the game or you stay in front of the tube all day long. That's what you do. I mean, how many games do you watch a weekend? I mean, really. Mm. Do you watch every college game? I can't. I can't watch every game. I pick and choose.
8: I mean, you can't watch every game. But, yeah, I certainly spend most of my Saturdays consumed with the college game. And part of that is because living in both worlds. Andy, like living in the world where you talk about draft stuff, you kind of have to be aware of what's like who's coming down the pipe. And then the NFL, like having to know everything, not only for Jags, but just knowing the league in general. It requires you to watch a lot of games. I mean, but who can complain about that? Who wouldn't want to watch games for a living? So, nah, it does make it where it's all consuming. It's everything, but it's a lot of fun.
7: There we go. Let's get into one of these games right now. Let's talk about the Packers at the Vikings. And, you know, you did your bounce-back teams for this year. I think that I could give you a bounce-back team for next year, and that may be the Green Bay Packers, because I don't think they're doing much this year. I really don't. A lot of new faces, a lot of firsts there, a lot of unknowns. Jonathan Gannon, the first year, first game as the defensive coordinator. Cam Alkard as the special teams coordinator. They got a new kicker in Trey Smack. I think a lot of unknowns, a lot of new things, and I think it takes time for that to gel. Am I correct on that?
8: Yeah, I mean, it will take some time to gel and correct it. And Jonathan Gannon is an interesting choice. When it came to what they wanted to do in terms of like who they hired and what they're trying to get done. So he is a guy that is a little more versatile when it comes to what they're doing in terms of like he wants to use a different type scheme. He wants to be aggressive and multiple and those things, which is great when it works out. The issue that you may have in trying to do that is you may never get good at any one thing. This was a team that was a zone-heavy team, vision and break under Jeff Hafley, so there'd be some transition there. And they're not as talented on defense as they were previous year. Some of those guys defected, Quay Walker leaving, Michael Parsons being down, no Rashawn Gary. So this is a different type team that we're looking at, and we just got to be ready to handle the differences in terms of the way they play defense versus the way they used to play it.
7: And last year, Justin Jefferson, under an also-ran quarterback situation, did have over 1,000 receiving yards. But this year, I think it's going to make a big difference with a normal quarterback. I think you'll see a major difference in Justin Jefferson this year. Although I'm looking at the list of so-called experts, and most of the experts are picking the Packers to win this game, and I like the Vikings.
8: Look, I think there's some comfort

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11: 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The Kansas City Chiefs were the absolute Kansas City Chiefs last year when Patrick Mahomes was healthy.
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17: 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But right now, it's time for the blame game.
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19: It's all your fault. No, it's your fault.
20: This is all your fault.
21: This is all your fault. This is all your fault.
19: Maybe it's everyone's fault.
22: Ooh.
19: Who knows?
22: He's a liar.
19: That's why there's the blame game.
22: The blame game.
19: Let's figure out who to blame.
17: Oh, Emmy, are you ready for the blame game, Emmy?
23: Oh, I'm ready. Let's get some blame going.
17: Let's go.
23: All right, let's start off with an easy one here. We'll go with Bucky. The Jets last made the playoffs in 2010. Who do you blame, Bucky?
24: Owner Woody Johnson. Hard to win amid chaos. The organization's constant disruption, the constant shifting of coaches and front office people has prevented them from understanding who they are. And because you don't know who you are, you can't get the right players to fit. So I blame the ownership. Bad ownership.
23: All right.
17: You know, I knew you'd say that. That's why I'm not going to say that. You know who I blame? I blame the fans. If you're really disgusted and upset, stay away. Boycott. It works. It really does. It works. But you keep on going to the games, paying the tickets, going out to paying $200 to park your car. Really, stay away. Stay away for what? You know what? Stay away for 2 games. Boycott it for 2 games. Believe me, there'll be a change. I understand it's Woody Johnson. Why would he change what he does? All he does is make Band-Aids. That's his deal. He's a Band-Aid guy, Johnson & Johnson. But why would he change if you keep on buying the product? And they do. So it's the fans. Blame them.
23: Ooh, that was passionate. All right, next up. Why haven't the Ravens re-signed quarterback Lamar Jackson? Who do you blame, Andy?
17: I blame the ownership, and they're stupid, because I love Lamar Jackson. He's taken them to heights they never dreamt of going to. Really, it's true. And I tell you what, I just hope it doesn't affect his play this season. It'll be in the back of his mind. They will eventually sign him. And you know what? It's going to be so stupid, because A, they'll have to pay more, because the longer you wait, the more you got to pay. And B, it's going to hurt him, because he's going to have that chip on his shoulder during the season. That's why Tampa Bay signed Baker Mayfield so soon. They didn't want him to be playing with that thing in the back of his mind.
24: Yeah, it impacted play. Not having a contract, not having a deal done was certainly impacted play. He has to focus on doing what he can control, and lock in, prepare, and do those things. And then the team, like, the longer you wait, the more expensive it becomes. It's in both of their best interests to get a deal done now, because you take away some of the odds, some of the risk factor that would exist if he goes into the season without a new contract.
23: All right, let's get into some baseball. The Reds lost to the Brewers 20-0 on Friday. How does this happen, and who do you blame, Bucky?
24: Oh, I blame the entire city of Cincinnati. Like, if you can't scratch a run, that's ridiculous. A pro team 20-0. I mean, you might as well play the Savannah Bananas if it's going to look like that. So I don't want that to play out in Cincinnati. The people are too good, but I blame the city. They got to want more from their teams.
17: First of all, they quit. And I hate to use that term with an athlete, but they quit. When you lose 20-0, you quit. I will tell you this much right now, and you'll think I'm out of my mind, but I'm not. I could take nine names out of a phone book and score a run. Nine names out of a phone book blindly and put them on the field with a red jersey on and score one run. Really. Or not even, you don't even swing the bat. You could walk in a run. To lose 20-0, it's embarrassing. It really is. It's a shame. It's disgusting. That's what it is. Yes!
23: All right. Thursday night's game between the 49ers and the Rams was played in Australia, and that had some issues. It was played at the Melbourne Cricket Ground, which is a premier venue for cricket, but the oval field fit the rectangular gridiron perfectly in the middle, and the extra space outside created a visual distraction for fans. Who do you blame, Andy?
17: I blame Roger Goodell. He probably failed geometry when he was in high school. That's why he had no idea of the dimensions of the field. They didn't fit in there, really. I mean, come on. How stupid could you be? Go out there, measure it out there. These fans were really upset about not seeing the field. There was some distraction there. Unreal. Unbelievable. There's always a problem. Stupid.
24: I mean, there always is a problem, seemingly. It is interesting that became such of a big deal. But yeah, like, I mean, look, playing football on the cricket field is not what's supposed to happen. So I blame the logistics from the NFL side. They got to pick a better location if they're going to play these games internationally.
17: There we go. Emmy, it's been a pleasure. Welcome aboard. It's wonderful having you. I hope you enjoyed us for the first time, for the very first time.
23: I loved it.
17: All right. We'll see you again next week, I hope. We don't want to change again. You'll be back. You'll be back with us. All right. And by the way, top of the hour, Anita Marks and Greg Cosell and Bucky. Enjoy the games today. Go Jacksonville. Right here on Fox. We are Fox Sports.
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2: Hello and welcome into another edition of Colorado Conversations. I'm Katie Mitchell, and you know what this is about. We talk to people who are right here in our community, making it a better place to live in. And today, I have some very special guests in studio, both Suzanne Kilmer, an ovarian cancer survivor, and Shelley Warnschul. She is the Colorado Gynecologic Cancer Association's Associate Director. So, ladies, thank you so much for taking some time to join us today.
3: You're welcome.
4: You're welcome.
3: Thank you for having us.
2: Of course. And, you know, we want to talk about a ovarian cancer because it is the fifth most common cancer among women in the United States and the deadliest gynecologic cancer. So September is Ovarian Cancer Month. We've got Wear Teal Day coming up on Friday, so we're very excited to spread the word. But when detected early, treatment can be very successful. That's why we want to talk about this today, because there's no screening test for ovarian cancer. So knowing the symptoms and paying attention to your body, very, very critical. So again, every September, the Colorado Gyn Cancer Alliance, also known as CGCA, kicks off Ovarian Cancer Awareness Month with Wear Teal Day, again this Friday, September 4th. So everyone encouraged to wear teal and help spread the word about ovarian cancer symptoms by starting conversations and sharing life-saving information. And we can help more people recognize the signs and know when to talk with their healthcare provider. So again, today's conversation, all about that. And Shelley, I'm going to start it up with you today, because I think a lot of people may be surprised to learn there's no screening test for ovarian cancer. So what does the Pap test screen for?
3: Yeah, so many people think the Pap smear test that they get at their gynecologic office screens for all types of gynecologic cancer, and in fact it only screens for cervical cancer. So there is currently no screening test for ovarian cancer or any other type of gynecologic cancer.
2: I mean, it makes such a difference to be able to go in for something specific. So when you're just looking for symptoms, can you share with our listeners the symptoms that they should be aware of for this?
3: Yeah, because September is Ovarian Cancer Awareness Month, we really want to spread the symptoms of ovarian cancer. And so a very simple acronym that we like to use is the word BEAT, B-E-A-T, like beat a drum. Mm-hmm. The acronym stands for B is for bloating, E is for eating less and feeling fuller more quickly, A is for abdominal pain or pressure, and sometimes that can just be a tiny little pain or pressure that's something different and new to you. And the last one, T, stands for trouble with urination or bowel functions.
2: We're talking to some wonderful ladies here from the Colorado Gynecologic Cancer Alliance, both Suzanne Kilmer, we'll get to Suzanne in a second, and Shelley here as well with us. So Shelley, one more, since there is no screening test for ovarian cancer, how do they diagnose it?
3: Yeah, the symptoms are very, very vague. It's very important for women to know their bodies and really recognize when something feels different or just doesn't seem right. We tell people the symptoms that we just talked about using the BEAT acronym. If you experience any one of those symptoms for more than 2 weeks in any given month, pay attention to it, start logging it, writing it down, pay attention to what's going on, and then make an appointment with your gynecologist.
2: Okay.
3: It's really important to have it checked out. Our September awareness theme this year is when in doubt, have it checked out. So if something doesn't feel right, set that appointment and get it checked out. It's easy then for them to rule out gyn cancer. There could be all kinds of different things going on, but it's really important to have that conversation and rule out the potential for a gynecologic cancer. One of the easy tests that they can do is the pelvic ultrasound. It is super easy, quick, and painless. Another one that they might do is a simple blood test that they look for, a CA125 test that looks for cancer antigens or cancer proteins in your blood. If they need to take it a step further, they might do a simple little biopsy to check out what else is going on.
2: I love that, when in doubt, get it checked out, because you know your body. So if something feels different, make sure you look into it.
3: Absolutely.
2: Great advice. Mm-hmm. We're talking to the ladies here from the CGCA, and Suzanne, you are an ovarian cancer survivor. Yes, first of all, yay Suzanne! Yay! Okay, so when it comes to this, again, we're talking about the symptoms and how sometimes they're hard to tell. So you were diagnosed 2 years ago. What were some of the symptoms that you felt?
5: Well, some of them were what she's mentioned here, but what got me to the doctor is knowing my body. I was feeling bloated and a little bit of indigestion, not something that I ever really experienced. I felt a little silly, but I went to the doctor anyway, and then I went to the U.S. Open, and then I get a call from the doctor saying, you need to come home, have some more tests. That's how how we discovered it.
2: And I'm so glad you did. I mean, you said you felt silly. I'm so glad that you didn't let that stop you.
5: Well, yes, definitely grateful I did go in. I would have never imagined it in a million years. So it's something you need to know your body. Pay attention.
2: Suzanne, did the diagnosis come as a shock to you?
5: Yes.
2: Okay.
5: Well, you know, I'm living my life.
2: And yeah.
5: I'm not thinking about being sick. And I'm very healthy. So it's funny to say I'm healthy when I have cancer. I was. And so having that happen was a shock.
2: Well, and I think that, at least for me, like, I hike all the time. I do all these things. And so for me, that's almost justification, right? There's no way. There's right. no way this could happen. I'm so healthy. So again, so important to get checked out if something like bloating, like indigestion, right. just gives you a little red flag, right? We're talking to the ladies here from CGCA. September is Ovarian Cancer Month. It's also GYN, All the Cancers Awareness Month, correct?
3: Correct.
2: Yes. So very just important to get the word out about ovarian cancer specifically. So Shelley, we talked about the symptoms. Are there any risk factors for ovarian cancer that people should be aware of?
3: Yeah, it can happen at any age.
2: Okay.
3: Any women of any age can happen, can get the diagnosis. Typically, it skews a little bit older. So Susanna is very much in the common age diagnosis over age 60, but it can really happen at any age. We've had people as young as 16. So it's important to know that no matter what you do, all the things you could be doing right in your life, you could be eating well, exercising, doing all the right things, there is really not any indicator that would tell you. Average age over age 60 for diagnosis. There are some genetic mutations that can be a risk factor. The Ashkenazi Jewish population tends to carry a gene, the BRCA or BRCA 1 or 2 gene. Mm-hmm. That could be a potential risk factor. And then if you have a family history of cancer, specifically and particularly breast, ovarian, or pancreatic cancers. So those are just a couple of the things to maybe watch out for, but they are not necessarily an indicator.
2: We're talking to the ladies here from CGCA as September is Ovarian Cancer Awareness Month. And why is ovarian cancer the deadliest GYN cancer, Shelley?
3: As we've been talking about, the symptom awareness is the easiest and best way to diagnose it, to start the diagnosis process. There currently is no screening test. So that is very important for everyone to know that right now there are a bunch of things in the works. So that's positive.
2: Good.
3: But right now there is no screening test for ovarian cancer. The symptoms are very subtle. Just like Suzanne said, wasn't a lot of things that happened to her, but it was something that was new and different. But even though it was minor, it was an indicator. And it was great that she got it checked out. A lot of the symptoms mimic the symptoms that we have monthly with our menstrual cycle.
2: Yes.
3: Since we're a teenager. And we know, we just kind of blow it off, that it comes with our cycle. Also, perimenopause and menopause. Some of those things start happening to us as well. These bloating symptoms are something that's new and different to us. But it's really key to go back to those symptoms and recognize if they're happening more often than not.
2: Okay.
3: To pay attention to them. Conversations with your girlfriends are really key too, to be talking
2: really
3: about
2: is.
3: It. And
2: yeah.
3: then also raise that awareness with each other. Like, hey, if this is something new, if this has been happening more often, you should go get that checked out and don't feel silly about
2: yeah.
3: it. I also want to urge women, no matter what age you are, even if you stopped your cycle, all the things, every year, go see your doctor for your well woman exam. Even though you might not be due for a pap test or anything like that, it's really important to go have that conversation with your doctor and get that annual wellness exam.
2: Be ahead of your health. It is so important.
3: 100%.
2: September is Ovarian Cancer Awareness Month, and Suzanne is an ovarian cancer survivor, and I'm sure it's impacted your life in many ways, Suzanne, but can you give us an idea of how it's made things different for you?
5: Yes. Of course, there's many doctor's appointments and medications and different side effects and things you have to manage. But you have to really make a decision to live your life the way you want to live your life. What I made a decision when I got diagnosed, one day at a time, keep doing what I do. So I continued my tennis 2 or 3 times a week. I continued playing pickleball. I continued my traveling. You just have to, positivity makes a difference. But to live the life the way you want to, you can. That's the decisions I have made.
2: Suzanne, you are so inspiring. To play tennis 3 times a week, I mean, for somebody to get a diagnosis like that, it can just be devastating. And, you know, we talk about how a positive mentality is so important, and you seem like you have that. And so I'm just, again, I'm so glad you're here to talk to us about what you went through, because it's going to inspire other people. You telling your story, you're going to help somebody who's dealing with it right now. And it's just, it really is. Like, you're bringing tears to my eyes thinking about what you went through. So we have Suzanne and Shelley from CGCA. And, you know, Shelley, September, again, we've been talking about how it's Ovarian Cancer Awareness Month, and each year CGCA kicks it off with Wear Teal Day. I love this day. I just love the color teal in general, but what it represents this time of year is so important. So explain to us what that is and how our listeners can get involved.
3: Well, first of all, what you can do is look through your closet to see whatever colors of teal you have. We always call
2: it the
3: 50 shades of teal. There's all different kinds, from turquoise to dark teal. Some people go real crazy and put teal things in their hair, nails, all the things in September. And the more you wear, the more people are going to say, wow, you are decked out in teal today. Why? This is the important part, is for people to ask the why and for you to address it. So not only wearing teal during the month to raise that awareness, but then taking a picture of yourself, posting it on your social media, looking up those symptoms again, if you didn't remember them, the BEAT acronym, post those on your social media, whether it's Facebook, Instagram, whatever channel that you use, but also just having coffee with your girlfriends, sharing it with the people that you love, family members, friends. Keep wearing your teal and sharing that news of awareness. Want to keep raising that awareness and making sure that everybody knows those symptoms, since they are so vague.
2: And we have three wonderful ladies in the studio right now. All of you are decked out in teal, and I absolutely adore it. And Suzanne, you specifically, your dress, your shoes, I see it in your necklaces. You are sporting teal, so I can imagine you will be wearing teal on September 4th,
5: oh,
2: right?
5: Absolutely.
2: Yes. Suzanne, I love it. We're talking to the ladies here from CGCA, and if our listeners want to learn more about ovarian cancer and what you guys help with, how they can help, more about Wear Teal Day, how do they go about that?
3: The easiest way is to visit our website. 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We've got lots of resources for all the different types of GYN cancer on our website, so check that out. We also are on Facebook and Instagram regularly, so you can check us out at our Facebook page at Colorado Gynecologic Cancer Alliance. And then we also are on Instagram, and that address is at COGYN Cancer Alliance.
2: Okay, so go follow them on all the socials and see how you can help in all the ways that you can. Suzanne, what do you feel is most important for people to know about ovarian cancer?
5: That you can get through it. It's something you just have to take it one day at a time and believe that you can get through it, and look out to your support. Make sure that you're open to that and letting people in with your journey. Remain to the best of your ability on the days you can, as positive as possible. One day at a time is something that I've taken on, and that's how I live, and I bring that into my whole world.
2: And we're so grateful that you came to tell your story, because again, you are helping people right now as an ovarian cancer survivor and spreading the word on what you went through. Thank you both for joining us, both Shelley and Suzanne, for taking the time to talk to us about Ovarian Cancer Awareness Month, as well as Wear Teal Day, again, coming up this Friday. And yeah, show your support as much as you can. So thank you both for coming and taking time today.
3: Thank you, Katie.
5: Thank you.
2: Absolutely. And remember, you can help raise awareness for this very important cause. Wear teal this Friday. Snap a teal selfie. Post it along with the symptoms on your social media using the hashtag COWearTealDay. Remember the BEAT acronym: bloating that is persistent, eating less and feeling fuller, abdominal pain and trouble with urination and bowel habits. So again, the CGCA, Colorado Gynecologic Cancer Alliance. And follow them on all the social media so you can keep track. And thank you for joining us for Colorado Conversations today. I'm Katie Mitchell. Now get out there and make this community a better place to live in. See ya.
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4: Back 40 times. By the way, they only ran 48 offensive plays, which is a very low number in an NFL game. But I thought it was a great testament to Mike McDonald, because without Nick Imanwari, he made a couple of significant changes in how they approached defense. First of all, they rarely ever played what you call base defense. But in this game, without Imanwari, they played meaningful snaps in a 4-3 defense with three linebackers on the field. And also, they're a big dime team with six defensive backs. They did not play one snap of dime in this game. So Mike McDonald, he probably knew him and Worley was going to be out. He's been hurt through, you know, a good part of the offseason into training camp. So he just made some personnel adjustments. Again, they're a team that plays a lot out of a two high safety shell. They did use Witherspoon a lot as a blitzer. I mean, I think he blitzed 8 times from the slot. And on the first possession, he got there and he forced May out of the pocket into a throwaway, and I think that established it pretty early. But obviously the 3 interceptions in the fourth quarter, I've always been a believer, Anita, that with interceptions, you've got to break down each one individually. We're not going to do that now. It would take too much time. But you can't just look at a number on a page. You've got to actually look at the plays. And obviously, I think all 3 of them Drake May did not handle it well, and the interceptions were on him for sure, but there were other factors as well, as there always are on interceptions.
6: Yeah, Drake May, 23 of 33, 178 yards, 1 touchdown, 3 interceptions. Gentlemen, let's cue it up. This is Drake May postgame.
7: Yeah, I think we had the game under control. You know, I thought we had a good plan to try to start chipping away and be patient, and lost patience and costed us. I think it just decisions that cost us the game, on my part and on my end. And, I vowed to myself to be better and realize it's a long season, but at the same time, you can't have those. And it's unacceptable. And I know that you'll get back to work because, that wasn't, how I play football and how I want to represent, my game and playing quarterback for the Patriots.
6: You know, it's unbelievable, Greg, after that game, he's a bum, Drake May.
4: You know,
6: sucks.
4: I love that stuff, yeah.
6: You know, throw him to the wolves, we don't want, I'm like, are you, it's one game.
4: Yeah.
6: He lost his lead wide receiver, who I believe, again, we don't know, or we're not in the room when it happens, but I want to believe that A.J. Brown was a big part of their game plan. Now he exits, now they have to pivot. So, and then they're in Seattle. Seattle's like, raising their banner, showing off their Super Bowl.
4: Yeah.
6: Like, I'm not going to judge Drake May on one game, even though, again, I preface, I am the president of the Drake May fan club. I might be a little biased, Greg.
4: Well, it's funny. I'll just comment on the last interception just to show you the detail that's involved in all this. That was an interception where he was reading to the right side of the field, and he basically had just 2 routes there. This was the play call. He had an outcut by Henry and sort of a fade route by Hollins. And just the detail. See, Hollins, on a play like that, he has to release to the outside, and he didn't. He released to the inside. So when he releases to the inside, that allows the corner, Josh Jobe, to keep his eyes inside on Drake May. And May sees that. So he thinks that, hey, if I throw the outcut to Henry from the slot, I've got the eyes of a corner looking right on where I'm throwing the ball. So I'm sure, and I'm not defending then what he did after that. What he did after that, you can't defend. But it's little details like that, Anita, that change the way plays, end up developing and playing out. And Hollins had to release to the outside so that Jobe would totally turn his body and not be able to see back inside.
6: Again, we'll see what happens. I want to say I'm trying to remember who do the Patriots take on next? Is it the Steelers?
4: I'll tell you that in a second. The Patriots play Pittsburgh.
6: Yep, it's the Steelers. Which should be interesting. And we'll dive into their matchup as well a little bit later on in the program. But that being said, want to remind you, we're broadcasting live from the Fox Sports Radio studios. Let's look ahead. Week 1, and let's start with some of the top games that I feel people are really excited to watch. And really, the Bills and the Texans, that is coming your way at 1 o'clock. This is, as we know, a phenomenal Houston, Texans defense going up against arguably a lot of people favored to win the MVP this year in Josh Allen. Buffalo is favored by 1.5. The over under is 44.5 here. So really for me, the big storyline is Allen against that Houston's defense where he has had a lot of trouble in the past, right?
4: Well, a lot of people do. It's a really interesting defense. They played week 12 last year and they had 8 sacks of Allen, 7 of which came from the defensive line, which is really what the Texans, that's their starting point. They're a little anti-NFL the way they play defense. They're not a high percentage blitz defense. They play a ton of nickel. one of the highest percentages in the league because Jalen Petrie rarely comes off the field. They don't play any dime with six defensive backs. And they're relatively static on the back end. We're in an era now where a lot of defenses, Anita, change the picture pre-snap to post-snap. They don't do that a whole lot. You know, yeah, when you think about coaches, you have to think about their backgrounds and what, you know, because coaches coach what they know. And DeMeco Ryans comes from kind of the Robert Saleh school, which is a kind of a front four, wide nine alignment. They stunt a lot. And there's not a ton of disguise and late coverage rotation. I mean, this is a defense built on alignment technique and communication, and they're really, really good at it. And I think the most overlooked element of this defense are their defensive tackles. Everybody talks about Hunter and Anderson, deservedly so. But Tommy Togiai is he is as good a run defender at the D-tackle position as there is in the league.
6: This Texans defense is really, really so impressive. But on the offensive side of the ball, you know, you've got C.J. Stroud now not coming to terms with the Texans in regard to his contract. I always find that to be a very interesting year for quarterbacks, right? Like, you've seen certain quarterbacks thrive in that situation. I'm going to gamble on my Joe Flacco, right? When he was with the Ravens. You know, you see quarterbacks who, like, you know, bank on, like, I'm going to invest in myself. This is going to be the year. I'm going to show them why I'm worth all the money. It's really going to be interesting because C.J. Stroud, he came out, arguably had one of the best rookie years in the history of the NFL as a quarterback. But since that year has fallen by the wayside. So I'm really, really intrigued what type of year he's going to have. They add David Montgomery to that backfield. They've got Woody Marks. They could run the football. Solid offensive line. A lot of weapons if they can stay healthy. Tank Dell has to come back and get on the field. But I'm really intrigued by this offense this season, Greg.
4: Yeah, I mean, the run game's a big deal. You know, Stroud is one of those quarterbacks, and there are more quarterbacks like that than not. He's essentially a player that's dependent on the offense having multiple dimensions. He's a pure pocket quarterback. So he needs strong protection. He needs to be secure and comfortable. He needs the route concepts and the combinations to present clean, defined reads for him. So he's really heavily reliant on the offensive coordinator, as most quarterbacks are. Because Stroud is one of those guys, and I don't know if this can be fixed. I'm not a coach, but he's a little bit of what I would call a pressure perceiver. He tends to perceive pressure that by NFL standards is not really there, and then he starts to play too fast. You can see it on tape. It's not an X and O point, but you can just say he starts to play fast. And he needs to become a little more comfortable with bodies around him, because when you're a pure pocket quarterback, that's the way you have to play. There are going to be people around you.
6: Again, the Bills are favored here on the road at -1, -1.5. The total is 44.5. If I was to play this, I would probably lean towards the under, just how good the Texans defense is. And as Greg and I were talking about earlier, just takes a few weeks for these teams to really kind of get into a groove, especially offensively. It's a lot harder to get your offense rolling like a fine oiled machine than it is on defense. So I would lean towards the under here, just FYI. Quick break, we come back. We've got more games to dive into. Joe Burrow, is he on tap to potentially make a run for an MVP? Possibly. Also, later on tonight, you've got the Cowboys and the Giants down here at MetLife Stadium. Boy, we'll dive into those two games. Anita Marks, Greg Cassell, and you here on Fox Football Sunday.
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27: Those guys are sick, look, man.
28: This is one of those cases where the true outcome of the game is going to be lost in one team had the better travel plan,
29: right,
28: and the other team didn't.
29: Right? Should have gone to the zoo.
28: Because that's been the entirety of the topic going into this game. The 49ers have been there for a week. The Rams decide, we spent all this, like, they had people flying back and forth for the last year, I think, trying to figure out what to do, and all for this game.
29: The biostats and checking in with physicians, like, how did the travel affect you? How do you feel? And let's check your electrolytes. Let's check your blood, all that stuff.
28: Gatorade, it's got electrolytes.
29: Yeah, that's it.
28: But I mean, like, that's what it's going to come down to. Like I said, you know, it's going to be the first question in the post game to Sean McVay. You know, did you leave early enough? That's going to wind up being the story of this. And now, I guarantee you, whatever that had to do with the Rams losing, whatever percentage that had to do, no team will ever travel like the Rams again.
29: No.
28: Nobody will ever do. Number one.
29: I don't think the NFL should let them either.
28: Roger Goodell is going to say, okay, that's never happening again. When we have a game overseas, you need to be there to do publicity and sell the game. It's what we're doing. So that's an oversight on my part. I will make sure everybody leaves ahead of time. But no team is going to do that because they're going to see this and go, well, the Rams left early and look what happened. What do they have to really do with them winning or losing the game? I don't know, but...

0: But if you don't have those expectations, what are you doing?
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0: 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All right. We get to prime time over here with the Sunday night game. Yeah. Cowboys at the Giants. Crack, we're through the key number of three. We got the Cowboys minus 3.5 on the road. I guess one of the big things to me is, like, the Giants dropped it this week. Like, yeah, we left it up to Malik Nabers if he wants to play or not. He's questionable coming off the major knee injury. It's been a weird offseason. The Giants picked up so many wide receivers. It seemed to indicate to me that Malik Nabers probably not going to be ready to go at the beginning of the season. But apparently it's his call tonight, whether he goes or not. But obviously a very, very talented player, put up huge numbers to start his career. So if he's not going, or, you know, half of what he is, it's a huge deal tonight to try to match points with this lethal Cowboys offense, Jeff.
1: Yeah, I think that the best thing about the Cowboys side for me in this one is home field advantage in this, in really MetLife Stadium, is non-existent. This series.
2: 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And the Super Bowl. 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
3: Takes the snap, look to run right, now cuts middle, now busting through defenders and pounding his way into the end zone. Shot, look to run right, now cuts middle, now busting through defenders and pounding his way into the end zone. Josh Allen from 8 yards out, a punishing run. Throws a fade back left corner for Nico Collins. He's got a touchdown, Texans.
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10: Can C.J. Stroud come through? Four-man rush. Stroud takes. He bobbles the football and loses it as he's sacked. And it is recovered by the Bills. Terrell Bernard ends up with the football.
11: And that's the highlight of the game. C.J. Stroud was trying to get the Texans a victory in week one and unfortunately did fumble the football. It was a good game for C.J. Stroud. Otherwise, 26 of 38 for 274 yards and two touchdowns. And my big takeaway from this game, just the Houston Texans defense, you thought they would look better. I get it. It's going up against Josh Allen. But even before you had that C.J. Stroud fumble, the drive that did put the Buffalo Bills up in this game by that final score of 36-31, Kamari Lassiter dropped what should have been an easy interception in the next play. Josh Allen did deliver a touchdown. Coming up next for the Buffalo Bills, they'll return to action quick week on Thursday night, September 17th, as they'll go to Buffalo for their home opener in a new stadium up against Detroit Lions. And the Houston Texans will remain at home at Reliant Stadium

0: over to the next show. Right. I mean, this actually
1: it might and it possibly will.
0: It's rare that this has happened. It's not unprecedented that literally through a four-hour show, that we have a game that doesn't actually come to its conclusion. But we are staring at that right now.
1: That ball's getting down. And what is that, the 5-yard line they've got it down to? The Saints look like they're going to punch this thing in. And I go for two.
0: Look at this pass by Shaw. Oh, my goodness. That is an absolutely perfect pass. Right on the money to Juwan Johnson. Right. Look at that pass. Woo. All right, the Chargers right now have a 2nd and 10. They're in their own territory, already trailing the Cardinals by a score of 7-0. Justin Herbert just throwing bullets all over the place. And
1: that's his guy right McConkey there. Lad's the guy, man. Lad's is WR1. I just don't think Lad is a WR1.
0: All right, it is a touchdown for the Saints. No.
1: Oh, he didn't hold it up. He didn't complete it down to the ground.
0: Wow.
1: Going for Johnson again. Johnson is wearing that corner out.
0: Yeah, he is. And he had
1: his throw for 400 yards.
2: Lions lost one of their other starting quarters earlier in this drive, too.
1: We always say it's what is it in the pre-meals or something? The pre-game meals? Why do they lose corners? Crazy. Every year without fail for the last 5 years, they lose defensive backs.
0: All right, so we have a 2nd and goal for the Saints right now. We got 1:38 to go in overtime, trailing the Lions 31-24. I love this rule change. I think this is tremendous.
1: This is the way it should have always been.
0: Tremendous, tremendous. Every game, both teams should have a touch of the ball. I don't care. Touchdown, field goal.
1: And there's the touchdown.
0: Saints.
1: Wow. Touchdown. They drive right down the field. Are you kidding me with this game?
0: Tyler Shock.
1: It's over 400 yards against the Lions D.
0: Noah Fant, Iowa. All right. There we go.
1: Oh my God, in the end zone.
0: All right. Now the question is, do you go for the two?
1: Yes, you go for
0: Minute
1: the two.
0: Minute 34 to
1: Kellen
0: go.
1: Kellen Moore's got a playbook for the nice route. Oh, God. The corner didn't even touch him. That's pitiful. Yeah. I'm sorry. That's bad. I don't care if you're a backup. He doesn't even get his hands on him.
0: I just like the fact that Shock just steps right into this pass. Are we going to hold it for the 2-point conversion?
1: That's beautiful scheming right there. That's beautiful scheming right there.
0: Crazy? Come on now. This is a 2-point attempt right now.
1: Here's the game.
0: Take a lead on a game that's been going on for 4 hours.
1: It's not take the lead. It's win or lose on this one play right here.
0: Here we go. Let's go. Right now, the Saints trying to come away, and we got a timeout by the Lions. We can't go anywhere. Bo, are you making an executive position? We're staying right here. Thank you.
1: Yeah, there we go.
0: All right, we got it.
1: There we go. Yeah. As we shift up to my Dolphins, I think the Raiders are going for it on 4th and 1, and Miami stuffed them, and they're booth reviewing where the ball was, wherever the ball, placement of the ball, where how far the ball got, whether it got to the first down or not. They're saying it's short of the line again is the ruling on the field. So you have to have, what is it, irrefutable evidence?
0: Irrefutable.
1: Did I say that right? Irrefutable evidence.
0: I like that word.
1: Yeah. Words with friends, man.
0: All right, so Tyler Shuck's going to come running back out on the field right now after the Lions timeout. 31-30, Lions lead it. Saints all or nothing right now. Going for the 2-point conversion and the win in overtime. Meanwhile, the Chargers are in the end zone.
1: Oh, my. Did you just see that run? Yes. Hampton just ran through like
0: what did
1: four.
0: I tell you about Amari and Hampton? I said over on his rushing
1: yards. All right, Tyler Shuck, here we go.
0: This is it for the Saints. Can they come away with a victory? They got one play to get it done here on the 2-point conversion, and Shuck looks to the end zone, and he throws it, and it's going to be out of the end zone.
1: Wow. Good
0: incomplete,
1: coverage.
0: And the Lions hang on to win the game 31-30.
1: That's great defense. If you watch his head, he goes through like three options. He looked everywhere, and everywhere was covered.
0: This is End Zone Radio.
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4: 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Pressure coming. He sacked and he fumbled. The Bills have the football. Mr. Fourth Quarter. Terrell Bernard. And that's going to do it.
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0: and a touchdown. He also had a rushing touchdown, while Derrick Henry, 144 yards on the ground, 3 touchdowns, third most ever behind
1: Emmitt Smith.
0: And?
1: And who's the next one, Dan?
2: I was looking at something else.
1: Wait a minute. Emmitt Smith and
0: Let you think about it. There you go.
1: Barry Sanders?
0: No.
1: Okay.
2: LaDainian Tomlinson.
0: Yes, correct. I knew you guys would get it. Yeah. Jaguars crushed the Browns 34-10. Oh, you know, something to keep in mind with the Ravens real quick. Lamar Jackson lost his two catchers, Jacoby Lane, the new rookie wide receiver, and Zay Flowers to injuries. So they played the second half without them. Just something to keep in mind. Oh, Jaguars crushed the Browns 34-10. Jets beat the Titans 23-10. Steelers had a 20-13 win over the Falcons. Can I check in on Ben Shelton? Ben Shelton in the U.S. Open final against Alexander Zverev. In the fourth set, Zverev is up 3-2. Okay. So he's still in.
1: Still alive.
0: He's still alive, Ben Shelton. You got this. The U.S. women.
2: You're supposed to be unbiased.
0: FIBA Women's World Cup, US won. Yes. Fifth straight gold in a row over France.
2: U.S. women lost the Solheim Cup today. Europe ends up winning it in singles earlier in the Netherlands. And I think Bill may have gotten into the end zone, but there is a review going on whether the Commanders, Jacory Kroski, merit the one at the goal line. I think they're going to say he was in, but extra point pending, 14-9 now, an update from that Commanders game. Be sure to subscribe to Fox Sports Radio's YouTube channel. 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And don't stop there. Hit that thumbs up icon and comment away. Let us know whose takes you like and even whose takes you don't like. 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Cardinals just kicked a field goal as well, so they'll go into the half up 6 on the Chargers. Monty will have some more fantasy numbers, plus dive into some of the happenings earlier today in week 1 of the NFL season. Boy, does that feel good to say. It's Fox Football End Zone Radio, presented by Underdog. Unleash your dog. 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
20: In the NFL, Jordan Love has connected with Christian Watson for a second time already in the first half against the Vikings. Packers are up 19-10. They're almost at halftime. Minnesota playing the rest of this game without Kyler Murray. He was ruled out because of a concussion, so Carson Wentz is in at quarterback. The Raiders lead the Dolphins 17-6. They just got going in the third quarter, just like the Cardinals and the Chargers, where Arizona is up 13-7. At the half, the Eagles lead the Commanders 14-9. Earlier today, the Bears topped the Panthers 59-37. Caleb Williams threw two touchdowns. He ran for two touchdowns, while the Bills outscored the Texans 36-31. Josh Allen threw for two touchdowns, rushed for two touchdowns, and the Lions survived 31-30 against the Saints at home in overtime. At the U.S. Open, Alexander Zverev has beat Ben Shelton in the men's final. Amancio Bolaños.
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11: I heard D-Mac talking about this last week.
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